You are still listening to Methods of Dance on Radio Buena Vida. Hope you've all had a good weekend. Got about 25 minutes left. This one is Jade 4U with Rainbow's instrumental mix.

Okay, that's it for another episode. Hope you've had a good one. See you in 2 months' time. Ended on some Craig Bradley there, but I'm going to squeeze in an old favourite with The Orange Place by Apiento. Take it easy. See you soon.

Yo, welcome to the Hopeful Section Special with me, DJ Uncomfortable. It's a special because yesterday was the 20th anniversary for KG Skate Park, which was a big influence on my life. Skated since I was young, if you don't know. And I've got a few friends on the show with me. Hopefully play some stuff that will give you some nostalgia, some good vibes for this Thursday afternoon. But yeah, this one's Stimmy Jones upstart, and then we're going to be going on to some Talib Kweli and Mos Def. Yeah.

We've got Russell couldn't make it for us, and they shout out Russell, hope you're listening in the kitchen, bro. We've got a little mix from him. And then, to finish up, we've got Miz, who's going to take us in for the hour. But keep it locked. Radio Buena Vida keeps it real every time. Enjoy.

0: in the CCA, back up. So yeah, next we got a little mini mix from Russell, otherwise known as Inky. He's on numbers, got put lots of stuff over the years. Because he couldn't make it, he's done this lovely little mix. It's got a few bits of his own productions in there. And then we've also got, I think it's Mikey B. And, oh, what's the other one? Is it Mikey B in? I can't remember, if it comes to me, I'll let you know. But anyway, lock in and enjoy.
1: Them that don't do politics will be done. If you don't get your head involved, then it's in the nature of human beings that we are programmable. It's the way culture and society is put together. We're taught to believe certain things and to react and to relate in certain ways. If you do not fill your mind up with an understanding of the world, then other people will program.

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But then if you take a trip, get outside of your head, get outside of what you were told all the time, you can be like, well, you know, there are other ways of seeing things.

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London niggas say I keep my preps clean. Jet straight, tech now busting like a wet dream. Crime rules everything around me. The bounty hunter never should have bailed me out the county. On the brink of death when

0: Came back with the ooze feeling extra strong. I waved a Mac 10, your name extra stone. Me and Round Duke came back to set the tone. I treat the sewers like my second home. Stay tuned to the next episode.
1: Yeah. Come over here, check me out, check me out. Red Flame chilling in New York, in the subway.

0: probably whack as fuck. 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It's real true hate.
1: Yeah, if you're into zines and stuff like that, Jenny just made some new shit. So go check out his website, Fadeaway Kittens on Bandcamp.

0: Russell, that was fucking sick. I hadn't actually listened to it before, and my shame. But anyway, next up, we've got Semi, Glasgow legend. I mean, Aberdonian, really. But Glasgow legend, KG1000, mastermind, cameraman, all of that. So I'm going to pass it over so I'm going to do the introduction. Oh, and shout out Drippy, I just seen walk up, and Cray. Yeah, take away, Semi.
1: Yo, what's good? Got a couple of Greensleeves records coming up for you here. Playing this one for my boy Robert Milne. Shout out Alex Martin, shout out all the KG lot.
2: What?
1: Bap. Jazz.

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And obviously, if I'm shouting out the boss man, I gotta shout out the boss lady. Shout out, Suze.

huge shout out to Kelgrove Skate Park. Thank you everybody for listening. I'm gonna bring in next a little bit of Zapp and Roger. More bounce to the ounce, baby.

0: Yeah, baby. So we've got some vibes coming up. If you ever been down KG and there's been a speaker playing, there's probably a 90% chance it's Vibes Cartel. It's the boss, the teacher. So yeah, shout out Rab once again. Bigger influence on this one. Dance hall for life.
1: Robert.
0: Yeah, enjoy.
2: She tell me she love me. 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
0: This is dedicated to KG, you know, the crew, man.

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So, I don't know, I'm about 17, 18. We always used to go to art school. Right after, skating all day, sweaty as already. Some childish shit, to be fair. But, so dub, Mongo's Hi-Fi, all that shit goes way back with all the skate crew. So this one's for that. Enjoy, Sister Rashida.

Yo! 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Our biggest superstar, Miz, is not going to be with us today. He couldn't get out in time, but we're going to stick with the same vibes. Power to Miz. Thanks very much for asking the cut. Sorry, for coming on anyway, even if you didn't make it. We're going to make it up with some bangers. 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I won't give up.

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Man, I love KG. I know everybody that's tuned in and has some affinity with KG loves it too. So I hope you enjoyed the show. This last one used to do bits as well when the album dropped. Thanks everybody for tuning in. Big up yourselves, big up your home bros, big up your home girls. Free Palestine, of course. Free Sudan. Let's stop fucking the Congo. Free the world. And I'll see you next month. 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

Hello, hello. I'm Mia. This is Post Junk. You just heard various things. It's quite a discordant playlist I have for you today. I'd kind of been tucking things away over the last few months, things that I was vibing with and thinking it was all going to kind of convalesce together into something that made sense. But staying up until the small hours putting this playlist together, I've realised I don't think it does. Or maybe it all comes together from the changing of the seasons and the ushering in seasonal affective disorder. But it's a bit all over the place. But there's some good stuff in there. We started with Guys Are Not Proud by the Anemic Boyfriends, which is a new discovery of mine that I'm completely obsessed with. They were a post-punk band out of Alaska in the 80s.

early 80s, late 70s, three sisters, originally called the Blonde Bitches from Hell, which kind of speaks to their what they had going on. I like it. I think that their second stab at a name was potentially more successful. That Jolene cover by Darcy Clay was in there as well, which is also a new discovery of mine that I love very much. And now we're going to take another abrupt turn, perhaps, from a new one from Roche, who hails from the same county Fermanagh, as my wife. And this is Did You Ever Get the Ride at the Wake?

house. Are you coming for the ride? 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Are you coming for the ride? Did you ever, did you ever, did you ever?

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I'll agree that I'm an alien. The fun police have me in handcuffs.

0: It's not you, it's me. 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It's not you, it's me. It's not you, it's me. It's not me, it's you. It's not me, it's you. It's not the city's fault that everything fell apart. My brain spins in circles, break free and restart. Break free and restart. It looks so pretty at night, but it's not doing anything for me. The darkness swallows me up and spits me back out. Break free and restart. Break free and restart. Pretend it never happened. There's still panic and I feel it deeply, but I'm more free now than I've ever been. Certain songs still haunt me, but I'll get over that eventually. The motorways are still filled with memories, they always will be. But I suppose that's just the way it is. Just the way it is. Break free and restart. Pretend it never happened. And that's it, really.
1: That was the new single Memories of the Motorway from Sheffield two-piece City Parking. Next up, I'm going to play a song called Mooney Cat from the band Onion out of Leipzig. This is from their new album Pale Horses. And they were kind enough to send me some absolutely beautiful words to introduce this themselves.
2: Hey, this is Funky from Onion. And we're just the top of an iceberg floating through this plastic-littered oceans. So in this sense, a big thanks to all the people below the surface, to all the people that just spend their time for sake of music, and to people doing radio shows, writing about music, listening to music, you know, whatever, you just keep it alive. So, keep on washing each other's hands, and don't forget, a spark may cause a fire. We hope you can refuel some energy in those tough times and just enjoy our song Mooney Cats. It's kind of special because this song, even after playing it 1,000 times ourselves, it still hasn't revealed its time signature to us, so it's still a secret.

says, "You were the guy moshing." I said, "No, I never moshed in my life." And he says, "Quit avoiding the question. You were moshing." I'm like, "No, I don't mosh." 21.

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Therefore, Continental Club is not the place to take your friends to have a good time. Because if you can't dance, you can't release. This is-

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And you will be happy, man.

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Hello, hello, hello. It's good to be here, Buena Vida. Happy to be here. It's Holy See. I'm repping FemDM today. Very, very exciting. Incredible Glaswegian collective. Founded by Tino. Thanks so much, Sophie, for having me. Much appreciated. This makes a little bit of a difference from my usual vibe. Usually I'm playing like some saucy spaces in London's underground queer rave scene. So I'm really happy to be here. Hopefully I'll be up in Glasgow playing a few tracks sooner or later near you. I'm an artist, photographer, collective organizer based in London, from Yorkshire and from St. Kitts in the Caribbean. I play a lot of global bass, techno, all sorts of kind of bits. Today I guess I'm going to play some more melodic stuff, some emotional stuff. I'm kind of in my feels today, so yeah, hope you enjoy. Kind of get the tissues ready, but mostly it should be just bassy giddiness. Oh, I also forgot to mention, I'm a creative director of Sisu, the Flinter DJ Collective, based in London, but all over the place. Give us a check out as well, but thanks FemDM for having me. I'm really excited to play some tasty, tasty tunes. Gonna start off with some Juan, playing a Surreal Sessions remix from South Africa. If you are not already on Surreal Sessions, please get onto them. They are so talented and all of their songs always go crazy in the club. So take a step back, get yourself in the dancing mood and the soulful mood. We're starting in South Africa. Who knows where we're going next? All right, catch you in a bit.

We have returned. I'm Mark Newman, and this is another one of those odd things known as the Variant 13 radio show. The most fun you can have in 57 minutes, said no one ever. But we'll make the best of it. Beginning there with those East Midlands sonic alchemists, the Cult of Don Keller, with Leaders with Hooves, and that's taken from their highly anticipated new album, Unholy Drum, out now on Fuzz Club Records. We go to Italy next. This is Julie's Haircut with To the Sacred Mantle.

That was Magic Shot with Everything Sounds Better When You're Dead. Not sure I entirely agree with that sentiment, but what do I know? Next is a track with an eerie off-kilter feel. This is Hilary Woods with Endgames.

Chris Alexander there with Welcome to Draculon, from an album simply entitled Draculon, which you can find on the Library of the Occult label. And interesting titles on the previous track, from an album called Mother, Give Your Children Sanity, that was Codex Serafini, with Alpha Sister with the heel to the mouth first. Next we have the finest track about a mundane household item since Half Man Half Biscuits Joy Division Oven Gloves. This is GC Candy with Britta Filter.

Wonderful track there from The Melancholy Hours, which is the instrumental solo project of the London-based composer Thomas Bagnoli, and that track was called Vestige. Now we have Edge Effect, the alias of Swindon-based Andy Preston, who from what I can gather has recently returned to making music after a break of several years. From a three-track maxi single called A Secret Place, this is A Lonely Picnic in a Secret Place.

from Leeds. That was Self-Immolation Music with Strange Worship, and that's the title track from their 2025 album, out on Cardinal Fuzz. And now it's time to bring the curtain down once again. I'll be back in 2 months' time with a special retro edition of this show. For now, I'm signing off with Pallbearer Industry. This is Maintain the Escape. Bye.

Glasgow and Beyond. This is Jess coming to you with a new episode of Cluster Cord. First episode of 2026. So naturally, I thought, let's go back to 2025. I decided to do this episode based on some of my favorite tracks from last year. I don't know about you, but I'm very bad at keeping up with the end of the year lists, and I don't really get around to checking out everything I was supposed to listen to last year until the first few months of the next year. So I've been playing catch up. This show is the result of that, and hopefully you find some tracks that you enjoy. We're starting off with some Miffle. Whole album's really great, recommend listening to it all in one go, but I'll just take one with a little bit of a sad title to it, Losing Interest in the Things That You Love.

That was Clover Lynn with Wild Bill Jones. The whole EP is really cute, bluegrass, very cool recording sounds with it. Moving into Surviving You by Hannah Francis.

That was Horse Girl with Rock City. Now moving into Nourished by Time. I know their album was a favorite for a lot of folks in 2025. This is Baby Baby.

I was a big fan of the Wet Leg album, Catch These Fists. I feel like Maj 2 was really played a lot recently thanks to Heated Rivalry. And now here is one I actually listened to in 2025. Huge fan of these guys, Model Actress with Dubs.

was a track from the Amor, Seder, and Tomokami EP. And now moving into some Little Sims. Mm-hmm.

That was La-Di-Da, Rochelle Jordan. Great album. And now moving into probably my favorite album of 2025. It was just really great vibes all the way throughout. This is iPod Touch by Nina Jirachi.

0: These shit's about to cause a house fire. It's starting to get cold quiet.
1: Thanks for joining me today. Hopefully you enjoyed the little flashback to last year. We're just going to close out with some Deki Alem, House Fire. Great track. Hopefully your Thursday evening is off to a good start. And I'm really hoping that the next time you hear me on the air, I'll be back in the studio. Fingers crossed.

0: Hello, you're listening to Somewhere in Between on Radio Buena Vida. I'm Isla.
1: And I'm Maeve, and we've created a nice little Easter mix for you. So I hope you enjoy, and happy Easter.
0: Yeah, have a lovely bank holiday weekend. Enjoy.

I'm not a show war. Whatever I do, it's got something to do with my job and meeting my deadline. And I suppose that's why I don't have any accidents. And I can recall whenever I did have an accident, I was showing off.

0: 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Stay tuned, trips. 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
1: Hello there, this is Stuart Braithwaite. I'm going to be playing music for you for the next hour. Enjoy.

0: and welcome to Radio Buena Vida. My name's Liz, and I am one half of Roses Disobedient Press. We are an artist-led press based in Govan Hill, so just around the corner. And I work with someone else. Their name is Adrian, and they would be joining me for this mini intro, but they're actually on a plane, flying back into a quarantine situation. So our show is pre-recorded, so you will hear me talking to Adrian in a little minute, and then after that we'll be talking to our guest for this week, which we are over the moon excited about. But before that, I will tell you a little bit about what we do at Rosies and some things we have coming up. So this is our first show with Radio Buena Vida, and we are absolutely buzzing to be on the station. We listen to it a lot, and we think our politics align really well. So yeah, we're just totally over the moon. So we are an artist-led press, and we focus on writing from marginalised perspectives, so queer, working-class, feminist perspectives. And we have just launched our first collection, which is called Sleeper. You can find out more about that at our website, which is www.rosiesdisobedient.press. And we have some other things on there as well. We have some dog biscuits and we have some stickers. So as part of the show today, we're going to be talking to the incredible writer, Juliet Jakes. She is one of the contributors to Sleeper, our new collection. And she'll be also doing a reading from the work that she submitted to us. And we're going to be talking to her about her different approaches to writing, her new book, Variations, which if you haven't read, it's also incredible. It's out on Influx Press. And she's picked some great songs as well. And that's going to be the format of our show going forward. So we're going to be speaking to writers about their practice, about their work, how they do what they do, but also the music that informs either their research or their ways of making. So we're really excited that Juliet has agreed to kick that off for us. We'll move into the part of the show that's been pre-recorded. So you will hear me now talking to Adrian, and we're going to be introducing more about what Sleeper is. But just to say one more time, it's a total delight to be here. Speak to you soon. We approached this collection with the idea of a space or place, something more than just a page and all the potentials that these things could offer. Through our conversations, we stumble upon the fact we both have ongoing associations to mechanics, and it is often something we use as a metaphor when thinking. Mechanics became the subjects, the garage, the vehicles, and the journeys. It's all about maintenance and repair was the refrain featured throughout a text we drafted together in order to drum out the themes and reveal the liminal spaces where the words or language could exist. The subject area is a place where writing is uncommon. It is an unlikely coupling of form and substance, perhaps, just as the collection's title suggests. Sleeper is a name given to a car with an ordinary but unassuming exterior, with a high-performance engine. Something extraordinary concealed within something we see daily is very ordinary, which I think we thought was just a great way to think about a book. Yeah, like a book with a high performance engine.
1: And it's definitely how we've come to consider the collection as well. We've had amazing contributions from various writers based both here in Glasgow and internationally as well, and nationally. And we have been lucky enough to not only commission some new texts for the publication, but we also have two reprints of older texts, which felt very important to Liz and I, texts that we referred to through our own work and the work that we made together. So we feel really privileged to be able to share these in the context of the collection as well.
0: I've suddenly got so nervous that we're now going to say these names out loud. It's the first time, isn't it?
1: Yes. Oh, you mean to other people apart from each other?
0: Yeah.
1: All right. Okay. Yeah. I was like, yeah, I get what you mean. All right. Off you go then.
0: It's just because, yeah, as you, I think you said it really well, we just feel really privileged that these people have taken such a risk with their practice. And anyway, I'm just going to do it. So in the collection, we have, and are delighted to have, Frances McKee, Rebecca Tamas, Hussein Mitha, Juliet Jakes, Akpora Rinzikiwu, Adrian Howard, C.A. Conrad, Renee Gladman, myself, Kay Patrick, and Hanif Adarakib. And yeah, I just don't think we ever imagined that when we started to do this, we would ever put a list like that together. And we have. And just to state, there is various price points for the book as well. So there are a number of pay what you can price points, and we are hoping to make the book as accessible to as many people as possible. So if you want to discuss that further with us, just send us a message and we'll see what we can arrange. But now we're going to go into talking to Juliet.
1: Great. So Juliet Jakes is a writer and filmmaker based in London. She's published three books, Raina Heppenstall, A Critical Study, Trans, a memoir based on her transgender journey for The Guardian, and a collection of short stories, Variations, which she published earlier this year. Her journalism, essays and short fiction have appeared in the London Review of Books, Granter, Freeze, Sight and Sound, New York Times, Time Out, and many other publications. Her short films have screened in galleries and festivals worldwide. She also hosts Sweet 212 on Resonance 104.4 FM, which looks at art in their social, cultural and political historical context, and teaches at the Royal College of Art and elsewhere.
0: And very recently, or last Christmas, was seen absolutely smashing it on University Challenge. And so thanks, Juliet, for joining us. And I think Adrian's going to start with the questions.
2: Great. So within Variations, you merge and contextualise the fictional characters with historical events or real life moments. And also recently wrote that you considered the book to be an act of restoration. We've been thinking a lot about fictional writing as a form of documentation, as well as the power of reimagining. And we wondered if you would perhaps talk about the agency of fiction writing in that sense.
3: Yeah, that's a really interesting question. I mean, I did a history degree, so I'm a historian by training. And in the history degree that I did about 20 years ago, we talked about the postmodern approaches to history, which suggest that you can't transpose identities onto people who preceded them. And I think this is broadly good advice, you know, but with certain like queer identities, it forms a bit of a pincer movement with just old fashioned prejudice, whereby it becomes impossible to talk about historical queer people, or in the case of Variations, trans and non-binary people. And as such, your identities sort of continue to be invalidated because, like, if you haven't got a past, then your existence in the present is not very secure. It's not very validated. You're seen as just a sort of new thing, and you're quite easy to dismiss as a sort of a fad or some sort of collective madness even, which is often how commentators try to deal with the increased visibility of trans and non-binary people over the last decade. But nonetheless, of course, you know, I was looking through archives for a very long time and found obviously a number of individuals in Britain going back to the Victorian period who seemed to fit the profile of a sort of trans individual or you know, exhibited behaviours that would subsequently come to be thought of as trans. And there was certainly, I could relate to the way in which they probably exhibited those behaviours without having an identity attached to them. Even in the way that I would have done as a teenager, before I kind of discovered the contemporary identities that were available to me. So it struck me that, you know, for example, the Victorian men who, well, assigned male at birth, who felt compelled to occasionally or repeatedly cross-dress around London, for example, you know, it struck me as being quite likely that they probably did have some sort of gender identity issue. And indeed, the emergence of early 20th century sexology, one of the things they did, of course, was talk to people with a kind of compulsive drive to cross-dress. And that's where, you know, identities like transvestite and later transsexual and things like the technology behind reassignment surgeries, that's where they came from. So it struck me that these historical cross-dressers were a step on the road to the evolution of these identities. And, you know, the identities came because people needed them and gradually, you know, through their behaviours, evolved them. So that seemed to me like an interesting thing to explore. And like I said, if it wasn't really possible to do it through straightforward history, I thought it might be interesting to do it through fiction, because through fiction you can explore subjectivity, you can get inside people's heads, you can raise questions rather than provide answers. And, you know, the questions I could raise were, well, what if these historical cross-dressers actually had a deep-seated compulsion to dress and behave and be treated like women? What would that mean for them? What risks would it lead them to take? Which dangers would it open them up to? What would be the consequences of going out dressed as a woman and getting caught, or indeed sent to prison, which happened to people? So that seemed like something that could be explored through fiction.
2: We've asked you as well to select some songs. We wondered if you wanted to give a brief introduction to your first song.
3: Yes, the first track I've chosen is Aus by the Austrian musician Fenez, Christian Fenez, who I've seen live a few times. I'm a really big fan of his work. Aus is one of the more melodic tracks from his first album, Hotel Parallel, which came out in 1997. And it's instrumental. Most of his stuff is. There's a really beautiful track with David Sylvian from Japan, but the vast majority of his output is without vocals. But I've chosen this because there's a sort of tentativeness to it. And there's something about the structure of the track that, for me, sort of captures what I'm trying to do with my writing. I mean, the track has three distinct sections, a sort of opening, a middle, and an end. And there's a sort of level of detachment, of almost like irony to the music, a sort of a calmness, but a sort of emotional intensity that runs through it that I think sort of captures the mood that I'm always trying to capture in a lot of my writing. And for this reason, I use it as the theme music to Suite 212, which is the radio program I do on Resonance 104.4 FM, which looks at the arts in their sort of social and cultural and political contexts. But it really, I think, sort of, you know, in a quite oblique way, catches something about my approach to writing and to the world.

0: Can I ask a really quick question? Can you write to music? Are you one of those people that can write to music, or is that something that?
1: I pretty much always write to music. I need silence to read. I can't concentrate on a book, and particularly a fiction book or some narrative I have to follow. I need silence for that. But I often write to music. It has to meet a few criteria. It has to be something I know very well. It can't be anything unfamiliar. It needs to be instrumental and to not have like really loud percussion. It can have some percussion, but anything with sort of loud drums is also too distracting. I mean, this is going to sound funny, but actually a lot of the time I write to Commodore 64 music. So I grew up playing a lot of computer games, and there's something about this SIDChip music, like it's incredibly familiar to me. There's absolutely loads of it. You can find, 10-hour compilations of it on YouTube. And it meets the requirement of having no drums and not having of having no vocals and not having particularly overt percussion. So I actually often write to that, but also to a lot of things like Fenez and Gas and Fridge and other often kind of 90s and 2000s ambient electronic music.
2: I'll have to try that because I'm always on the hunt for new music to write to. So
0: for some reason, I could only write to, I think, because like you were talking about kind of like music you grew up with, I can only really write to daytime TV even on the background. Like I'm
1: yeah,
0: not watching it, but
1: I think people have different things, but it needs to be something that's sort of somehow comforting, or at least that, blocks out other distractions. I think having one big distraction is better than having lots of little and potentially unfamiliar ones. Yeah.
0: Takes over that active part of your brain that needs something to focus on, the other part that's driving around. We'll move on to question two. You talked a little bit there about, in the answer to question one, about visibility. And we wanted to ask you about the different forms of visibility and variations. After Trans Memoir, you talked about the burnout of taking all that on through your personal identity and almost like having visibility in isolation. And we just was thinking, was there more ability to withhold more of your personal self within variations, but while still putting forward stories of the trans experience?
1: Yeah, that's really interesting. Thank you. I mean, a novel that stuck with me, even though I tend to like quite formally experimental literature, and it's not a formally experimental text in any real way except one, is Stone Butch Blues, a novel by Leslie Feinberg, published in 1993. And Feinberg, sadly, no longer with us, but they were like sort of queer and trans communist activist and writer, and wrote pamphlets and wrote sort of non-fiction trans histories and manifestos, but also wrote this novel. And it was really a piece of autofiction. Feinberg in interviews very deliberately blurred the line between whether it was autobiographical or not, and in some cases said, no, it's absolutely not, it's a novel, you treat it as a novel. In other cases, sort of suggested it was much more autobiographical. And in one interview, talked about this approach, this kind of autofictional approach, avoiding this need to strip or be stripped, as they put it, that comes from writing memoir and from fulfilling this autobiographical pact where the author and the central character have the same name, and it's presented as a true story of someone's life. The reader can verify or not if they smell a rat, so to speak. But that autobiographical pact, Feinberg found an interesting way of liberating themselves from. And then what happens in Stone Butch Blues that's quite interesting is that the experiences that happen to Jess Goldberg, the narrator, who, as I'm sure you'll know, is quite a similar name to Leslie Feinberg, but not the same. The experiences that happen to Jess Goldberg only, have to happen to people like Jess Goldberg and not necessarily just to Feinberg. I liked the idea of doing something like that with my memoir, but realized very, very quickly that it would not have been sort of ethically appropriate to do that. I could not have invented, given the central character the name Juliet, if not Juliet Jakes, then the name Juliet, and said to readers, well, look, here's a bit of a game. You can work out how much of this is true and whether that even matters in the way that, say, Sheila Hetty does in her novel, How Should a Person Be, or Chris Krauss does in I Love Dick, or Jean-Philippe Toussaint does in Self-Portrait Abroad, etc. It wouldn't have been appropriate to do that because there was like too much representative pressure on the book. It was the first sort of big British trans book for quite a long time. I had already done this series in The Guardian. To come back with something like that would have been really inappropriate. So I had to sort of stick not just to a kind of poetic truth, but to the actual facts of my life. And then, of course, you know, with variations, I thought, should I do something auto-fictional in that way at any point of variations? And then I thought, no, because the book is sort of a history of the wider trans community of Britain, you know, to do that would have been, to make even one of the stories do that would have been way too self-important. But of course, there were lots of ways in which I could draw on my own experiences to write variations. I mean, I mentioned earlier the sort of sense that, you know, in some ways, a Victorian crossdresser being around like 150 plus years ago would have in some ways, you know, felt the same sort of gender variant impulses that I would have done in the 90s. And so I could draw on my own experiences in that way. So in the first story, A Night at the Theatre, the, you know, the central character wants to go out dressed as a woman. And, you know, the urge to do that, I thought, you know, I could actually draw on my own urge to do that as a teenager, and how that felt, and, you know, the fear of exposure and all of this. So that felt like a place where I could use my own experiences. And that does run all the way through the book, until the final story, which is set in 2014. And that's about a female to male, a sort of trans man, in Belfast in the early 2010s, during the age of austerity, who is blogging about sort of trans issues and trans in the media and trans healthcare and so forth, in a way that he already realizes is a bit anachronistic. Like, people weren't really blogging that much by 2014. Things have moved much more to Twitter, and maybe people take a sort of hybrid approach, but it was, you know, the sort of great age of blogging was near its, well, you know, it's past its peak by then for sure. And, you know, obviously in that story, Ed, the blogger, gets kind of drawn into more mainstream media in Northern Ireland. And of course, I drew on some of my own experiences and frustrations of trying to use freelance contributions to mainstream media to improve the lot of trans and non-binary people in Britain. Yeah, I mean, I don't think, you know, I don't think it's a spoiler to say that, you know, that's kind of in there. And there is actually, I mean, there is a tiny, like, half sentence passing reference to myself and my own place in those blogging circles when Ed comes to London and, you know, meets some people from the sort of like London trans activist writing scene. And, you know, I'll leave it to you and your readers to work out exactly what that glancing reference is, but it is in there.
0: I'm excited about people working that out.
2: Yeah.
0: Yeah, thank you so much for that. We were hoping we could maybe introduce your second song, which I was really excited

0: it's all about kind of atomization and isolation, and about how we as human beings, you know, being these apparently sort of social beings, but often feeling quite alone, how we navigate this and the sort of solutions that we turn to this sort of sense of alienation and often sadness. And I've witnessed either myself or people I know turning to some of the sort of solutions that the singer, you know, quite sardonically and indeed quite sadly offers in the track. But I just think, again, you know, you don't really hear ideas like this being articulated in pop music very much. I mean, even at the time this was made, let alone now. But I just think, again, it's sort of really interesting approach to using sort of popular forms for something quite intellectual, quite intelligent, and in truth, quite unsettling. I mean, there's a great Simon Reynolds writes about Gang of Four in his brilliant book on post-punk and talks about how they, you know, kind of take a quite Brechtian approach to what they do, which I think I do as well. But, you know, really kind of defamiliarize the pop song and use it as a way of like directly confronting their listeners about how they feel and directly confronting their listeners about the sort of affects that pop music engenders in them. And Simon Reynolds says, look, yes, that's very clever and, you know, it's very distinctive, but it's also sort of terrifying. And it's no surprise that a lot of listeners heard, you know, Gang of Four's, you know, Damaged Goods or At Home He's a Tourist or indeed a song like this, and just decided to, you know, turn back to, you know, love songs or whatever. But anyway, you can play it and listeners can judge for themselves the efficacy of the way Gang of Four are positioning their listeners.
1: I was listening to it on the train. I was listening at, when the songs came in, I was kind of listening to more. And it's as the train was pulling out the station, I felt like very that moment of like going through all those things and looking out the train window and like, yeah, just being in that kind of, trying to answer all those questions, I guess.
2: Yeah, I had a bit of a Gang of Four Spotify binge as well. That way it just kept on playing. I realised I've been listening, but...

0: we will move on to question three, which is about, yeah, I suppose we wanted to ask you a question about archives, and there often seems to be a return to archives and materiality in your work, and then access to history in particular in quite a material way. We were thinking about different forms in your practice, sort of the texture in the filmic works that you've made with Kerr Woolworth, sort of both of the film itself, the choice for it to be 16mm, as well as the things that you capture through the films. And also there is something that Liz and I have spoken about a lot when you spoke about touching a football sticker every time you go and see Norwich City play, and how there's so much history that happens in one tactile moment. We'd hoping you could talk a little bit more about the importance of access to physical material and your motivations, perhaps both personal and political, about your archive, as well as the trust involved in creating it with the institution that holds it, which is Bishopsgate in London.
1: Right, wow, there's a lot there.
2: I realised that I've probably broken that down into maybe like five questions. Sorry about that.
1: Well, I mean, I'll try and answer as best I can, and if you want me to kind of return to any of the themes there, then just kind of ask that bit again, if that's okay.
0: It was one of the things where we were sort of looking at the questions, and we would have sent you a much longer
2: Sorry.
1: Okay, well, I'll answer anyway. I mean, with the Bishopsgate Institute, I mean, it wasn't a problem really trusting them, because they hold all sorts of really interesting LGBT material, and indeed I had used them in the making of one of my films, one of my 16mm films, You'll Be Free, in 2017. I'd gone there to get quite a lot of 1980s newspaper clippings about the HIV and AIDS crisis and sort of, you know, homophobia that shot through them, in order to film them on the rostrum camera at Nowhere, which was where I made that film and where I made Approach Withdrawal with Kerr Woolworth in 2016. And yeah, you know, I really thought the archive would be a good home. The Bishopsgate Institute would be a good home for my archive. I realised that over the last sort of 15 years, I'd built up quite a lot of material, both relating to my own writing career and relating to just the sort of trans and queer world I've been moving through, things I'd saved up to go back to, which I'd sort of used for variations and now no longer needed, but didn't really want to throw away. I mean, I think like a lot of people, I just had lots of clear outs during the pandemic, and just sort of realised I had all this stuff and thought I was about to move house, and I sort of thought, well, it's sort of weighing me down, but I don't want to get rid of it. And the archive just seemed like a good solution, just in terms of decluttering. But I mean, there's obviously a lot more to it than that. And I kind of thought, you know, with variations due to come out, I thought, well, actually with the, you know, with the newspaper series I've done and with the memoir and with variations, you know, owing to the sort of small size of the field, that did make me, you know, one of the more published British trans writers, and, you know, means, I like to think, you know, my interventions have been of, you know, reasonable significance, whereas if you had like a cisgender and heterosexual male writer who'd written, you know, one memoir, one volume of short stories, and a newspaper column, you know, wouldn't be really considered such a major writer, really, unless they'd done it ludicrously young and then died, maybe, and, you know, left sort of all sorts of unfulfilled potential. But, you know, in my case, it felt like enough to justify an archive. And yeah, I mean, it's really interesting thinking about the place of the physical in my work and in my life. I mean, you know, obviously we've just had this 18-month period where we've just largely been living on the internet, and indeed we are doing this interview online rather than face-to-face in our respective homes at opposite ends of the country. And, you know, I personally have not enjoyed the shift to online at all. And I have really, you know, despite being, you know, quite an individualistic person, someone who spends a lot of time alone, I think that's, you know, that's endemic to being a writer, obviously. But, you know, I have really, really hated having to shift cultural experiences online, and all sorts of other things. And I mean, indeed, you referenced there a piece I wrote for the Somerset House blog about watching football online, you know, in kind of behind closed doors matches that were broadcast on TV or online. And the piece I wrote was called You're Not Singing Anymore, which was the wrong title for it, and it clearly should have been called You're Supposed to Be at Home. But it was all about sort of watching on TV after a three-month hiatus at Norwich City, where I have a season ticket, on TV in a really crucial relegation battle against Southampton. With this kind of piped in like fake crowd music, and just about that experience and how sad and alienating I found it, and how I sort of felt, you know, the piped in crowd noise just basically didn't display a very good understanding of what football fans are actually like and what sort of noises would have been coming out of that stadium. Mm-hmm. I won't go into all the ins and outs of it because people can read the piece, but the little pre-match rituals that you have, everyone has them, you know, whether it's a certain pair of, like, I don't know, lucky socks they wear to the game, or a scarf, or a pub they always drink in, or, you know, something they always do when entering the stadium. And for me, you know, it was like there was a lamppost just outside Carrow Road on the walk in from the station, which has a sticker on it saying Love on the Terraces, which is a reference to a sort of Norwich sort of punk, post-punk band from the early 80s called Serious Drinking. And then there's a really lovely picture of Norwich's star centre forward from the mid 70s, Ted McDougall, pure joy, and everything I love about going to football is kind of in that image. Mm-hmm. And so I really thought of it, obviously, when I was sort of barred from the stadium, my friend and I described it as being in exile. So there's something about the physical, and there was made with 16mm filming, rostrum cameras and Bolex cameras. They were edited digitally, both of them, but there was, you know, something about filmmakers group in the 60s or 70s, and the films that we made our films on were largely the same equipment. So it was really kind of beautiful to sort of feel that in whatever small way I was part of this this cultural heritage. Mm-hmm. And I feel that at Carrow Road, and, you know, hence touching that kind of sticker, I feel it in my filmmaking, and I felt it in, you know, handing on these physical materials to the Bishopsgate archive and saying, look, I'm finished with these, but I don't want to destroy them. Mm-hmm. I know you'll keep them safe.
2: Yeah.
0: I feel like that was a really you did a really good job at kind of touching on all of the all of the things that we tried to pack into one question there.
2: If you'd like to introduce your next song for us.
1: I think the next song is Bad Review by Half Man Half Biscuit.
2: It is, yeah.
1: Half Man Half Biscuit, I mean, speaking of football, have been one of my favourite bands since I was a teenager. And it's one of the ways in which I'm just very out of time with my actual generation because, you know, a 17-year-old in 1998, you know, was not really supposed to have Half Man Half Biscuit as one of their favourite bands. It's very much a generation before. But, you know, because I used to spend a lot of time reading football magazines, I picked up a reference, I think, from Pat Nevin, who, of course, is famously the indie footballer who, you know, once asked to be subbed during reserve games so he could go and see the Cocteau Twins at the ICA. and DJs, you know, indie pop nights that my friend's from. But he interviewed himself, I think, for Shoot magazines. He felt no one was intelligent enough to interview him, and dropped in a reference to All I Want for Christmas, the Duke of Prague Away Kit by Half Man Half Biscuit. And if you give me any sort of other culture, whether it's kind of like alternative or experimental music, film, literature, that deals with football in some way, I'll be on it. And, you know, I sort of really liked Half Man Half Biscuit, partly for their evocation of football culture, which is incredibly well observed, really funny, and, you know, very genuine, but they're also very, very good at sort of observing sort of alternative music culture and the sort of pomposity and stupidity of it and the self-seriousness of it. And I picked Bad Review because Half and Half Biscuit are a band I go to a lot to remind myself not to take myself too seriously. Mm-hmm. I mean, I really do try not to. I don't know how that's come across in this interview, but I really do. I was on Christmas University Challenge at the end of last year, which was like probably the most high profile thing I've ever done, but also, you know, kind of silliest thing.

0: ever done. I mean, you know, it's a sort of quiz show. It's, you know, it's fluff. It's entertainment. And I found myself listening repeatedly to the Half Man Half Biscuit song from their last album called Knobheads on Quiz Shows, which yeah, I kind of posted online before I went on the show and listened to it a lot. But Bad Review, I mean, it's just staggeringly funny. It's all about, you know, just a sort of alternative or indie band who have received a bad review. And so the opening lines, re our gig at Deptford Abyss, who the hell does Jeff Dreadnought think he is? And it's just a pitch perfect observation of the kind of fits of pique that, you know, you can really get into if someone receives your work badly. And you haven't psychologically equipped yourself to deal with it. And I mean, you know, my work obviously does get reviewed, and you know, I don't really believe authors who say they don't read reviews, especially now because they're just on the internet all the time. And
1: you almost can't help yourself.
0: No, I mean, it's often made impossible for you. If you're on Twitter, then people just tag you into the reviews. so it's a kind of superhuman effort to not read your reviews now. And I don't really trust authors who say they don't read them. So I do read them, but I don't react to them. Or at least not like publicly, because to do so would make you sound like, well, much like the subjects of the song we're about to hear.

0: say, we did have a few questions, but my partner Sean was like, all I really want to ask her about is University Challenge.
1: I love University Challenge.
0: But speaking of listener questions, yes, we have a question from Daily Norton, who's one of our followers, and she is a writer based in Glasgow, but she also has I think people call it BookTube. She has a YouTube channel where she talks in a great way about lots of books, and she actually talks about variation on her last episode. But what I was going to say is actually, because you've already brought up some other things, so we'll link to the articles that you've mentioned and to Daily's YouTube as well. But she asked, so many of the stories in Variations have caveats about missing information, about who the found material is about, what happened to them after its creation, and more. It seems so much of queer history in general is filled with gaps, has gone undocumented or has been destroyed. What can we do today to preserve and protect queer stories and build a more complete history?
2: Yeah, I mean, that's a really interesting question. I mean, because obviously, you know, we live in an era now where like everything is archived, and there's not, you know, there's far less now that you can't say than there was, you know, even 10, 20 years ago, let alone 100 or 200. That's a really interesting question. I mean, you know, being aware of the archives that exist, I think, is really important. And like I said, I like the Bishopsgate Institute a lot, but I think being sensitive to the need to archive things is really important. And as is also taking a creative approach to those histories, which I've, you know, tried to do with Variations. I'm not sure I can recommend that much else, to be honest, because like I said, it does sort of occur to me that the problem now isn't so much just whether or not we can preserve things or archive things, but how we make sense of them and how we sift through them. And, you know, maybe it might be almost the opposite problem, that creating a narrative out of the just abundance of material available to people now is much harder now than it was, you know, from the paucity of sources from the past. That may be the case, but nonetheless, I think it is much better to have all that material available and to have those options open to people to talk about their stories and to record their experiences than not.
0: And I guess as well, it's also, there's more of an opportunity to see what's running in parallel at the same time now because of that. And I think that context is really important. I'll be able to put that context, especially over like political situations that are happening as well, just like being able to layer these histories all together just provides a much, I guess, more robust insight into like the moments in time that we're in
1: and also something that I think you sort of touched on that you did really interestingly with Variations is how as a writer you sort of interacted with those histories and kind of open them up. And I think that was what we were trying to touch on with the first question that we wanted to ask around the use of fiction in terms of sort of either not rereading but kind of recontextualizing certain moments and things like that, or as you said in your answer to the first question, sort of thinking about what the situation would be like for a fictional character if they found within that history, which I think is really interesting. And I don't know if you want to do the introduction to your last song now.
2: Yes, the last song is Julia Holter, Try to Make Yourself a Work of Art. And you know, just from the title, really, sort of tells you, I think, why I'm interested in it, having written a lot of first-person writing, autobiographical writing. This concept of trying to make oneself a work of art was probably really my way into writing short fiction. I mean, I had written a few pieces of short fiction in the late 90s, but in 2002, I think, I was 20. And was starting to really center sort of trans and non-binary characters in my writing. They were starting to move from fringe characters in sort of plays and screenplays and scripts that I'd written and, you know, are long since lost. Moving to the centre and becoming the characters, I was increasingly realising that I wanted to document those experiences and felt that they hadn't been documented satisfactorily, and so that was why I wanted to do it. And, you know, studying intellectual history, I came across a quote from Nietzsche about, you know, no longer the artist, he has himself become a work of art, and this was sort of something that was a big inspiration to Oscar Wilde and later to Foucault. And I just became really fascinated with that idea. So I wrote a short story called Nazimova, where the central character, whose gender is never really made explicit, but they're like, you know, male to female cross-dresser, encounters this Nietzsche quote and decides to become a work of art, and specifically a work of pop art, and decides to dress up as this very, very queer and very, what's the word I'm looking for? Very kind of exuberant and camp Russian silent film star, Alan Nazimova, who starred in a version of Oscar Wilde's Salome in the early 20s, which the central character sees and kind of falls in love with, and then goes to, you know, this sort of run-of-the-mill kind of like drag night at a gay bar, which has encouraged people to dress up as celebrities, and of course, you know, finds there's quite a lot of comic tension in the sort of, you know, high-mindedness of the narrator's project, and the just sort of way that, you know, the drag queen compere just takes the piss out of them for looking ridiculous, really. And, you know, the narrator feeling they've reached a sort of a stage further with finding a way to express themselves, but not really getting there. And so that was all this idea of making oneself a work of art. So when I saw, you know, Julia Holter had addressed that theme quite obliquely in this piece about 10 years ago or more, I was really intrigued. And, you know, one of the last things I did in the run up to my surgery in summer 2012 was go and see Julia Holter at Cafe Otto. And she did a really, really beautiful show. And so, yeah, I think it's appropriate to have this as my final track.
0: Oh, thank you so much. And we'll play that just next, but thank you for joining us.
1: And for just, yeah, such a generous conversation as well. Thank you.

0: That wraps up our show for the day. Obviously, there was a lot of information in Juliet's great chat. So what we're going to do is we'll pull all those links together, the films, the all the references, and we'll find a way of distributing them. So it'll probably be via our website, which again is www.rosiesdisobedient.press. And also we're going to be launching a podcast, which is going to have some more of our an extended conversation with Juliet on there as well. And that'll be part of our Patreon, which you can also access via the website. But yeah, it just probably leaves us to say thanks so much for having us. It's a total delight to be here. And have a good Christmas. I think that's something that we can say now. We look forward to speaking to you next time. Bye.
1: Yo, you're listening to Radio Buena Vida. Keep it real.

Afternoon, everyone. Welcome to the final On a Gentle Tip for the year. You've just heard a track from Blue Abstraction by Jessica Williams, which is a compilation of prepared piano experiments that she did between 1985 and 1987. Lots of really cool, weird stuff. And that was the first track, just called Blue Abstraction. I think we're going to keep it quite jazzy this week. And next up, we're going to play a track from Keelan Phil Cochran and his album African Skies, and the track will be called Sahara.

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1: Fantastic man on Radio Buena Vida, coming from the south side of Glasgow, going out in London and worldwide. My name is Weaver. Hello, thank you for joining me. Bit of a special one today. Normally on the show I would be joined by my co-DJ, cousin, tormentor, Ian Stewart. Unfortunately, he is away on tour at the moment. So hello to him wherever he may be. However, it does happen to also be his 40th birthday today. So happy birthday, Ian. Seeing as you can't be here and seeing as we can't all be with you, what I've decided to do is do a little show in honour of you, Ian Stewart, the greatest drummer in Scotland. Ian has been in lots of amazing bands, so I'm going to play a bunch of bands that he's been in. For people that don't know Ian, it'll hopefully be a little introduction to some of Scotland's best bands. For people that do know Ian, you know how weird he is, so it's nice to remember that he's also very good at what he does. Also got some little messages from folk to wish him a happy birthday. We kick off now.
2: Happy birthday, Ian. It's your friend Pictish Trail here. I love you. I love all the different ways in which you express yourself through your excellent drumming, your love of heavy, unlistenable music, and also lurid memes in which prominent UK politicians tend to have their private parts exposed. You're a beautiful man. And one of the times I will cherish the most is a time when we played in Bristol, and it wasn't a very well attended gig. And I think that you felt that there was license to be playful. And the the way in which you were playful was you decided to put on every single bit of merch that I had available for sale, which included about 5 different hoodies. You put them all on your body, along with a couple of bobble hats, some t-shirts and tracksuit bottoms that I was trying to sell. And you wore them all whilst drumming during the gig, sweating in them, and thus rendering them impossible for future sale. I still own those sweaty trousers, and I'm wearing them right now. Happy birthday.

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I love you a lot. Goodbye. Oh, this is Suze, by the way.

0: When Ian was a wee boy of three, I went to collect him from nursery. There had been a party and there were lots of balloons. Suddenly, balloons started to burst and children were screaming all over the place. And I became aware that Ian was always where the balloons were bursting. He was nipping them and all the wee children were screaming like nobody's business. Happy birthday, Ian, you vandal.
1: Right. Happy birthday, Ian. It's Chris. Hope you're having loads of fun on tour. I'll see you very soon. My favourite memory of you is you dancing in the gold sequence bra side of stage at Kilburn. Right, have a good one. Chips and cheese.

0: Hi Ian, it's Vivian here, just phoning to wish you a very special happy birthday.
1: Happy 40th, big brother. I hope you're having a good time on tour, and we'll see you soon.
2: Happy birthday, Ian. You'll know me, I'm Brian Weaver. I'm that guy that you come and visit every Christmas when you say that you're trying to go home to Orkney, but you never seem to make it. You always seem to roll into our house, stay for days after day after day, and I feed you and give you my presents. Happy birthday, boy.

0: Happy birthday, Ian Stewart. 40. Old cunt. You are very good, and I like when you play drums fast and hard. Have a slice of pie. Love, CraigDunn1@gmail.com. I remember when you put breakfast meat under my pillow. Oh, how I despised you.
1: Yo, Ian, happy birthday. It's Craig. Trying to think of a story about you, and I can only think of about a million at once. But yeah, the first thing that comes to mind when I think about you is meeting you about 9 in the morning for coffee at Tinderbox and going and jamming in that weird nursery back when Cutties was a two-piece. Yeah, lots of fun times. And the other story that I thought of was you, poor Alan, driving us across France and finally getting a night off, and he bought a bottle of vodka that you swiftly dropped and smashed. Happy birthday, bro. Have a great one. Lots of love. Craig.

0: Ian, happy birthday, my man. This is Marco, your bandmate. It's been a pleasure to play music with you all these years and be your pal, and I wish you all the best. Lots of love, bro.
1: Hello, Batlord, Cheesewater, Youngin, Ian, Jumbo, boy. I hear you're turning 40, that's quite a big number, isn't it? So, happy birthday to you. I miss travelling around with you in a little tiny van and seeing you get up to your funny escapades, like getting a gummy bear stuck up your nose or accidentally letting someone drink your piss while in Croatia, and then getting ejected from a club by a really, really scary Croatian bouncer who literally kicked you in the ass. Anyway, I hope you have a wonderful time on your way to Turin, and we'll hopefully catch up when you're back and maybe get up to some more adventures now that you're of a more responsible age. Okay, lots of love. See you soon. Bye. This is Rick, by the way. Bye. I almost forgot. Take my egg.

0: you're a cunt.
1: 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But we love you. Happy 40th birthday.
0: Love from Sam and
1: Yvonne.
0: Cunt.
2: Hi Ian, it's your flatmate Laura. Have you seen my scarf? And can you take the bin out, please? Thanks, bye.
3: Happy birthday, Ian Stewart, you big freak. It's Anna here wishing you a very, very happy 40th birthday. You are a weird, interesting, hilarious, secretly deep, caring person with just one of the most strange and funny minds I think I've ever encountered. And I know you'll bloody hate this level of sincerity, but you know what? Suck it up. We all love you. It's an honour being your pal. Happy birthday.

0: Hey Ian, it's Chris. How you doing, man? I cannot believe you're 40 years old. That means I'm basically dead. Have a lovely birthday, man. And here's a wee update. So remember you did that show with Hey Enemy at Nice and Sleazy's? That's still weirdly the most played track that we have on Apple Music, and I'm pretty sure that's just you going and listening to that. We've talked about it. I can't see any other reason that anybody else would be listening to it. So good job, man. Keep it going. We're living off the PRS.
1: Ian, it's Tino. Happy birthday, wherever you are. I love you very much, as you know, because I send you weird stuff on your phone every day and you send it back to me, and that's how we show love these days. I hope you come and visit soon. I've got a spare bed here with your name on it. You're welcome anytime. Yeah, I hope you're having a good one. Love you. Bye.

0: Hi, Ian. Happy birthday, Pat. Hope you have a great day. It's Rory here. Love you loads. My favourite memory of you is you and Weaver DJing our wedding, which was incredible. And specifically, you bastards giving us Balkan and us trying not to puke. That's my number one. But my second favourite is when we first met in 2008, before we, when we were much younger men. And I was at a flat party in yours in Merchant City, and I pretended to know and like Dillinger Escape Plan, and that made you think I was cool and a good taste in music. And to this day, 18 years later, I've still never listened to the Bastards, and you still think I like them. Love you, pal. Have a great birthday. I'll see you soon.
1: Yo, Ian. Happy birthday, my man. Just want to say that I miss you. And I love you to bits. If I don't see you soon, I will see you on Chat Roulette. Peace, man. Love from Buddy.

0: is in that person who tells me a story.
1: Currently in the Rose Riley, wishing a happy birthday. Happy birthday, you smelly little cat. Happy birthday, Ian Stewart. See you soon, 40-year-old.

0: What a great guy. Amazing.
1: For Ian, I'm not sending him a voice note.
2: One, two, three.
3: Happy birthday, Ian! 40 years old! We hope you have a great time drinking and dancing and drumming from your pals in Breath Magnetic and the expat Orkney Massive.

0: Happy birthday, I love you so much. 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
1: And it doesn't do anything. 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

0: All right, thank you so much for listening. This has been the Ian Stewart birthday special on Radio Buena Vida and Do You Radio. Happy birthday, Ian. Hope you're well. Hang on.
1: Anna, Beth, Christy, do you want to come and say happy birthday?
0: Got some live special guests. Hi, Anna. Thank you for your message earlier.
2: You're welcome.
0: Do you want to say something to Ian?
2: Happy birthday, Ian. We're all here for the Ian Stewart Memorial Party.
0: Yeah, RIP, Ian. Hello, Beth. How are you?
3: Ian. Yeah, doing good, thanks. Just celebrating our boy, Ian.
0: Yes. A good body of work there.
3: Yeah. Stunning.
2: Eclectic.
3: What an eclectic.
0: Pretty
3: bunch
0: powerful.
3: Of tunes.
0: I know. So, stands powerful memorial. The only song that he didn't, or either didn't perform on or wasn't in the band was that last one. But ironically, I feel like that's the one that kind of you see his brain in most.
2: Yeah,
0: really tied in. So, we'll have this station up, this radio show up live. I've got confused. I hope you're well, Ian.
2: It's live now.
0: Right, what did we have? I better tell you what we had. We had Pictish Trail, had Tough Love, had Man of Moon, Bronto Skylift, Cutty's Gym, The Phantom Band, Fit to Work, Secret Motorbikes, Jousting with Dracula, a deep cut, Rev Magnetic. Pretty powerful.
2: Mm-hmm.
0: And I'm going to leave you with simply the absolute best for last.
2: Oh, I can't wait.
0: If you'd like to hear Ian Stewart, not behind the drum kit, but as a front man, or front boy, actually, when you hear his cheeky little voice. Got a couple more messages first, and then finish on the winners of Kirkwall Academy Battle of the Bands 1999. happy birthday.
3: Happy birthday, Ian.
0: Have a lovely time.
4: Lordy, lordy, Ian Stewart is 40. Happy birthday to one of my favourite nephews from the Mackenzie clan in Bahrain.
5: It's Ian's sister, Kirsten, here. I want to send Ian big love for his birthday. He is a very special human being that I love with all my heart. And unfortunately, I don't get to see him as often as I like. But when I do, we have lots of fun. He shares amazing music with me. I get to meet all his amazing friends, and he's always been a creative soul and generously kind, wonderful person. And I miss him a lot. My funny story about Ian is, well, there's lots of funny stories because I've grown up with him, but my lasting memory of Ian when he was little, he only liked to wear tops. He always was semi-naked and feral as a child, and basically used to yodel all the time as well. He was a real human yodeler and beatbox for most of my younger years, and it still makes me laugh to this day, that vision of him in, was it Winnie the Pooh? No, which bear? Pooh Bear! He reminds me of Pooh Bear, with only a top. No pants, climbing over dikes and fences and whatever else needed to be climbed over.

0: Hello and welcome to Intermediary Spaces. So, this is quite an exciting show. I'm doing it live, as you can probably hear from the cafe. And I'm not alone today. I've got Tom by my side. And this track that we've been listening to for a little while now is one of his compositions, his tracks. Tom, come say hello.
1: Hello, hello. Thank you, Anna, for having me on and playing my tune, which is a nice experience, a little bit nerve-wracking, but nice to be sharing it for sure.
0: Yeah, I love this tune. Tom sent it to me via WhatsApp, I think, and I listened to it like back to back like three times, which is like 30 minutes of my life. But it's a really, like, I love how it gradually builds. And speaking of building, this show will be about architecture, and Tom is an architect, so that is the first link of tune between music and architecture. We've got a little bit left of this tune, so let's listen to it, and then, yeah, get ready for a journey. It's gonna be interesting.
1: Build something.
0: We're gonna build something throughout this show. All right, enjoy.

0: So the previous track was FTB by Tom, who's next to me, and also known as Rephaser. And right now in the background, we're listening to a recording that I made this week of a building I really like. It's a museum in Glasgow. I'm going to ask Tom if he can describe this picture that I took on Wednesday.
1: This is a test for any Glasgow residents, see if they can identify it from my description. So there's a lot of wood. There's some quite big central columns which are leading to a big timber rafter. Lots of natural light. It's maybe a double height space. In the space, it's got a shiny concrete floor with loads of shadows pouring in from the roof lights. And on the floor, there's display cases with lots of different objects. And there's loads of big trees outside. And it looks very peaceful. There's no one else in this photo. Maybe, Anna, you were on your own, which is strange because it looks like a big public building. And you can just about see into the cases. And all of the objects look quite old, different shapes, different sizes, really intriguing.
0: Nice.
1: Yeah.
0: So, for listeners based in Glasgow, this is the Burrell Collection. And yeah, I really like this building. And when I started to think about this theme of music and architecture, I thought maybe to visit a building that I like. So I went to the Burrell Collection on Wednesday. It was super sunny and made this really long recording just walking around. It was quite quiet, I think, because it was a weekday. But I think most times I've been, even if it's, you know, even if it's busy, it feels quite like sparse because it's quite a big structure. And I really... Yeah, it's very peaceful to see the trees from like outside, and it just gets so much light through those big windows. If you haven't been to the Burrell Collection, I would recommend you to go. And yeah, we thought maybe we could have this as a little background to introduce some of the music that we'll be listening to next. So the first one is a selection by Tom, and I think I'm going to have to describe an image for you as well.
1: So it's Anna's turn.
0: All right, here we go. So it's quite a bad image, which is very low quality, but I can see some, yeah, it's kind of the view from Queen's Park. Is it Queen's Park?
1: It's not
0: Queen's
1: Park.
0: Rushill Park. And you see all of these like, yeah, like chimneys, some buildings at the distance. It's quite overcast, which is very Glasgow-like. And yeah, a lot of stone buildings and rooftops and spires, is that a thing? Like church spires. And yeah, you can see all the way through the horizon and kind of see some mountains towards the end there. Tell us, what was this about?
1: Well, when Anna suggested this theme, I knew that we would have an interesting mix of, I guess, music which is thinking about architecture from a very site-specific point of view, maybe thinking about the kind of spatial dynamics and acoustics. But also, the first thing I thought of was, I guess, one of the main ways in which I think about music and actually experience it is how it makes me think of place and the places that I listen to music and the places that I've listened to a lot of music that I can recall when I hear it in another place. And the first thing that came to mind, which I guess seemed super obvious to me at the time, was a piece of music that makes me think of Glasgow. And the feeling I get when I listen to this album, and particularly this tune, reminds me of the feeling I had when first visiting Glasgow, I guess, 8 years ago. And back then it felt like such a foreign place to what I was used to, and I really remember the feeling of walking around this huge city and feeling the kind of order and chaos of the these rows of sandstone tenements with kind of like this dynamic energy going on of not really sure what was happening, with hills stretching out in the distance, and for me that's encapsulated in this song. And it's a classic, I'm sure many of you will know it, but I couldn't not play it.

0: All right, so we're back at the Borough Collection / Radio Buena Vida, because we can hear background noise from the booth right now. And I've got an image for Tom to describe before I introduce the next couple of tracks. So,
1: okay.
0: There you go.
1: So, it's a very interesting image. It's a photo of a room. It looks like it might be a church. The walls are quite... It looks like semi-abandoned, but also still inhabited at the same time. The walls are quite rough, and there's some religious objects within the scene. There's like a kind of pulpit thing. The floor looks like floorboards, which are painted in yellow squares. And it looks like there's some really high-up windows, which are kind of flooding the light in. But in this main space, there's loads, I don't know how many, maybe 50-ish speakers all on stands at, I'm guessing, about ear height, all in a big circle with some benches. Kind of looks like some kind of installation, but there's very little else. It's just the speakers in this old room.
0: Great. So that image that Tom has just very, very well described was taken in one of Janet Cardiff's sound installations. So I came across Janet Cardiff just putting together this show, and she is a very interesting sound artist that is very interested in architecture and space, and kind of going back to what Tom was saying about how you move across a city and like how you understand that space. And she was really interested in the sound element of that. So I'm going to play or share two of her compositions. They're only extracts because they're quite long, but we'll first hear the sound installation and the speakers that Tom described. They're 40 speakers, and they're all, each one is a voice of a choir, and the choir is singing this composition called Spem in Allium that was composed in the 16th century by Thomas Tallis. So it's quite an interesting exhibition. I actually was there in, I think they had it at the MoMA Museum in New York when I went there like over 10 years ago. I didn't know about the artist then. And you just walk around the space and you basically can get really close to one of the voices if you want to, or just go to the center of the room and hear the whole choir. But it's quite an interesting way of thinking about like space and sound. And it's getting a bit loud in the Borough Collection, actually, not the cafe. but yeah, so that's the first thing that we're going to listen to, a little extract from this choir. And if you have headphones, I would recommend you to put them on, because she was very interested in, like stereo sort of 3D sound. The next composition that I'll share, it's a bit of a weird one. I feel bad for the people at the cafe because it's a bit strange. But it's another one by Janet Cardiff, and it's an extract from her piece, The Missing Voice. So she was really into audio walks, where she would get these kind of microphones that you can put in your ear, so then the sounds are recorded as if you're hearing them. That's why it's quite fun to wear headphones if you've got them. But this audio walk is one she did through East London, where she moved for a bit. She's Canadian, or she lived in Canada for a bit. And then she's kind of recording these real sounds, but then she's layering them with imaginary sounds. And I thought it was quite an interesting way of understanding space. And this is a little extra of that. So it will get less weird as we go on. But I thought it would be nice to share this with you. Enjoy.

0: I'm standing in the library with you. You can hear the turning of newspaper pages. People talking softly. There's a man standing beside me. He's looking in the crime section now. He reaches to pick up a book. Opens it. Leafs through a few pages. Then puts it back on the shelf. He's wandering off to the right. Pick up the book he looked at. It's on the third shelf down. It's called Dreams of Darkness by Reginald Hill. I'm opening it to page 88. She set off back at a brisk pace in a rutted and muddy lane about a furlong from the house. She thought she heard a sound ahead of her. She paused. She could hear nothing, but her straining eyes caught a movement in the gloom. Someone was approaching. A foot splashed in a puddle. Sometimes when you read things, it seems like you're remembering them. Close the book. Put it back to where you found it. Go to the right. Walk past the main desk. Through the turnstile.
1: One of the librarians recognized her from the photograph.
0: Now up the stairs. The art and music library is to the right. Oh, you see the paint peeling off the ceiling? It's quite beautiful. It looks like sculpture. Careful, don't let the door slam. I started these recordings as a way to remember. To make life seem more real. I can't explain it. But then the voice became someone else. A separate person hovering in front of me like a ghost. Sit down at the end of the table. I'll go get the book. Wait here.
2: Alright, so that was Janet Cardiff, and next up, I've got another image to describe, for Tom to describe. Give me a moment, I'm going to change headphones. I always get confused with these two headphones. Right, I'm back. Okay, yeah, the Borough Collection is a bit loud. So there's this next building. Tom, care to describe?
3: Okay. So, we're looking at a building from the street. It has very small windows. It looks very... It's like giving fortress. But it also looks like it... I mean, I would guess it was built in... maybe the early 20th century. It looks like it's built of stone. It looks pretty intimidating. But I think it's also got maybe a more contemporary... extension on the roof. Yeah, it looks quite impenetrable. Looks like you would maybe end up in there if you angered the state or something like that.
2: Yeah, you're not too far off.
3: I mean, I'm going to guess, has it got some relation to fascism?
2: Perhaps.
3: I'm not going to say, yeah, I don't know.
2: I mean, hopefully you get a bit of an image in your mind, but this is an image of a bunker, and the next track that we'll hear is one by The Figurehead, and it's called Reichsbahn Bunker, and basically when I was putting together the show and trying to think of links between architecture and music, I reached out to the community at Cities and Memory. Cities and Memory is a really amazing sound project. If you haven't heard of it, I would recommend you to just search it online. And I'm part of this WhatsApp group full of sound nerds, which is great because I just asked the question and within 10 minutes there was like a flood of recommendations. And one of them was by The Figurehead, who reached out to me and shared this EP with me. And you'll hear him speak and talk about the inspiration behind this building for him. Hope you enjoy.

Reichsbahn Bunker, as you hear it on the split EP Aufbruch Nachhall, is the updated version of my submission to the Cities as Memory project from last year. Why Berlin? I've always loved the city, to the point that now I live here, and I'm passionate about its history. I mean, these guys spent nearly 60 years going directly from Nazis to Stasi. I also visited some of the old bunkers built during World War II, really ominous architectural horrors. One of them is Plettenalf. The story is that the Brits, who were in charge of the areas, tried several times to blow it up, unsuccessfully. One night, the writing "Made in Germany" appeared on the walls. Then, eventually, the Russians stepped in, asked the Brits to stand back, hold my vodka, and put so much dynamite in the building, it cracked. What I like of this particular bunker, I mean the Reichsbahn bunker, is that it followed Berlin's history and trends. Underground techno club, sex dungeon, and now an uber cool contemporary art gallery. The sound I was given is the chatter of people visiting the gallery, a mix of different languages and accents, followed by the echoed booming of bells, which was part of the exhibition. In my composition, I try to represent the heaviness of the structure, walls are 3 meters thick, but also the airiness of its spaces that allow sound to move across different rooms and different floors.

0: So that was Reichsbahn Bunker by The Figurehead. And yeah, I just wanted to give a shout out to everyone, well, to the whole Citizen Memory community and everyone that recommended music and websites to check out in preparation for the show. To give a bit more information about what Citizen Memory is, there's a lot of projects, but one that I particularly like and how I got to know Citizen Memory is they've got this sound map where you can upload recordings. There's thousands of recordings from all over the world, and the idea is that artists remix these recordings, so you can get one of the recordings from wherever in the world and then make a track incorporating it or with it, and that's how the previous track came about. So nice. Now Tom, what's next? What do we have?
1: So I'm gonna get Anna to describe a building to start off with. Go Anna, go.
0: Okay, so this building looks fake. Is this like a real
1: picture?
0: No, it's
1: picture? Real, it's real.
0: Oh.
1: It's just taken in a very specific way.
0: It's given me like Big Brother vibes, for sure. But also like, it looks quite old. Is it made of like stone?
1: Mm-hmm, I think so.
0: It doesn't, it's not that big. I think the bunker was more Big Brother because there weren't any windows. But this one has quite a lot of windows mm-hmm. on it, like rows and rows and rows. It's very tall. I think like probably, I've never seen something like this. That's why it kind of looks fake to me. But there's like 12 floors, I think. Mm-hmm. A lot of rows, columns of, it kind of looks like an Excel spreadsheet in a building, that's in a way. What is this building?
1: So this is abandoned Michigan Central Station in Detroit. I wanted to include this because when thinking about cities and architecture that has had a profound effect on music, I thought a lot about the kind of big post-industrial cities in the world and the music scenes that have originated from them. I used to live in Sheffield, and that has such a strong connection with that emerging electronic music, and as the post-industrial decline was happening, that new revolution in electronic technology that was kind of manifesting in this music that's raw and speaks of these spaces. And one of the other places I immediately thought of was Detroit, and there's a great documentary, Techno City, in which Carl Craig is driving around Detroit and talking about the essence of the city and how that is felt through his music and the music of Detroit. I'm going to read a quote from that film, which speaks to the building that Anna just described. He says, "I use this building as inspiration. It comes into my mind when I'm at the keyboard, you know, at the drum machines, everything that I create, this, just the beauty. You know, I could check it out. The lines might be bass lines and the curves might be string lines and the columns may have more to do with drum beats and, you know, the intricacies of the grooves, that's within the music. I think it comes with the spirit of Detroit. It's music. No matter what music we do, there is always some type of spirit in it."

0: Hello again. So what we just heard was actually a track that I came across very recently, and all the sounds that you heard were made by, it's really hard to explain, but I'm basically going to try my best, but it kind of is linked to Detroit. It is linked to Detroit, and Sam Barker's behind that composition. And those rhythms that you were hearing were made by these like automated hammers, I think, that were placed around this abandoned like automobile factory place. And they were MIDI controlled to create all of these different rhythms. And I'm gonna read out a bit of the thinking behind it. So, inspired by Detroit's industrial landscape and history, Sam Barker collaborating with Ray Seven. They explored abandoned factories and eventually recorded a site-specific performance inside the vast ruined Packard automotive plant on 19th October 2016, using the building's bridge structure, rusted vehicles, and metal debris as instruments. They created a composition that treated the factory itself as a percussion ensemble. Barker reflects on Detroit as a city marked by deindustrialization, racial inequality, and resilience, where techno emerged from resourcefulness and community survival. So you should check out the video that you can find if you go on Sam Barker's website and search for Wiretap, which is the name of the project. And it's quite exciting because Sam Barker is usually based in Berlin, but he's coming to Glasgow next week. So there's a series of events that, if you're interested, you should attend. There's a talk on Tuesday, a workshop at Gloss on Wednesday, and then a performance or a listening event at the Hamilton Mausoleum on Thursday, where he's collaboratively created these string instruments that will play play themselves in this vast mausoleum that has, I think, the longest echo in the world, 15 seconds echo. So do check that out. All right.
1: Nice. I'm going to get Anna to do a bit more describing for our next track. Anna, take it away.
0: Okay, so this looks like a student accommodation reception desk in some way, no? There's like it's very minimal. There's some lights, I think, or screens, I'm not sure. There's some speakers, actually. There's like kind of like a quadraphone, like four speakers in this room. But it looks quite sad. I wouldn't want to be here. It looks like a waiting room, but everything looks uncomfortable. Like, I wouldn't want to sit anywhere here. It's all very, like, what is this place?
1: Well, that's what nightclubs look like with the lights
0: on. Okay, great.
1: That's funny. I mean, I would like to go to this if it was a student accommodation, but I see where you're coming from.
0: Like the dance floor.
1: That's a dance floor.
0: Wow.
1: And that's the booth there, yeah. It does kind of look like a reception desk.
0: Okay.
1: That would be quite a fun photo series, like nightclubs with the lights
0: with
1: on.
0: The lights
1: what do you think
0: on?
1: They are? So kind of from that last track, thinking about music that is very much, I guess, technologically made by space, I thought of Matthew Herbert, who is such a experimental and interesting figure in kind of sampling. And he has a project called One Club, where he rigged out this club, which is in Frankfurt, the Robert Johnson nightclub, where he put the microphones and the dance floor hung from the ceiling in the booth, in taxis, the cloakroom, the bar and the toilets. He says sounds recorded included people kissing, waving keys, beatboxing, singing, and of course dancing. And every single part of the track is made from music that was sampled during one of these nights.

0: from, Tom?
1: I mean, it's hard not to already recognise this building. It's pretty iconic. It's got big lines of concrete. It's very heavy. There's a huge, big kind of swampy pond thing in the middle with lovely trees growing out of it. It looks like, you know, without any of the greenery and the big swampy pond, it would look like a kind of urban jungle. But you can tell it's been really like populated, and there's nice places to sit. There's a skyline beyond with loads of cranes. It's obviously the Barbican.
0: Yeah, it's the Barbican. And this song is called Barbican by Raiden. And this was another recommendation by the Cities of Memory folk. And yeah, it's interesting because we were talking about, I think, was it Jack that said that you can't really listen to jungle whilst like just having a pleasant walk in the countryside? Like, there's certain
1: genres. You can't imagine it being made not in a city, I guess.
0: Exactly. So there's, genres like drum and bass, jungle, techno, like they are quite industrial. And when we think about industrial sound, we can almost...
1: type of city emerging, which is so much more, so much larger in scale, so much like all the systems and infrastructures are so much huger, and like the Barbican, you know, they're such like angular things which didn't exist in cities, you know, before.
0: And the sounds of the construction as well, and like the materials that they would use. Mm-hmm. There's just so many connections, so maybe we'll do a part two.
1: I'm up for it.
0: I'm up for a part two. All right, well, goodbye, listener. Goodbye.
1: Goodbye,
0: I've never said that. Thank you. Goodbye, listener. Thank you so much, Tom, for sharing this theme together today. And have a look at buildings, go for a walk, listen to drum and bass in the park, and have a great Sunday. Bye bye.

trying to get one.

Yeah.

0: new red light on the top. Shout out to Sam. Nevertheless,
1: That's a good battle.

it. Hello, hello. 3 p.m. on another May Bank holiday weekend. So you're now listening to Lucas Delius' show here on Radio Buena Vida. Welcome back, or hi if it's your first time. This is in fact the fourth consecutive year that I'm doing a show on this long weekend, which is kind of crazy to think. As we've also just passed Beltane, the Scottish celebration of the beginning of summer on the 1st of May, and it's been a year and a half since I've last done this, I feel like the early summer calls for some jazz funk, and so I want to dedicate the next hour to this great genre alone. Things may get a little bit more abstract, instrumental, and mellow than normal, but I must also confess I don't really know where the boundaries between jazz funk and pure funk lie, so please forgive me if I transgress a little too much into the latter. Furthermore, this can be a little sneak peek into the kind of vinyl records I'll be soundtracking the merch tent at Optimo's Watching Trees Festival with later this month. A ramble in the woods in England I'm greatly looking forward to. And speaking of Optimo, the Queen's Park Spring Weekender is on again just now, of course, with JG Wilkes inviting all his friends along to celebrate JG Twitch today. So naturally, I'll be heading along to that later. There's always so much going on. Okay, back to the show, and first up, you're hearing a rather unknown piece called One Slave, One Gun by McNeil and Niles from their 1979 album Thrust in the background. I don't quite remember how I came across this record, but must have seen it online, and it immediately caught my eye, since it uses exactly the same photo of a beach at sunset for its cover art as another totally unrelated record I already had in my collection, namely the Yacht Rock Jewel album number 1 by Salty Miller from 1980. Following a bit of internet investigation, I then also discovered that there is at least one further album from that period that also uses this cover. It's the eponymous folk rock album by the Family Times Band from 1977. And apparently the explanation, according to Numero, is that this was one of a series of stock images readily available to pressing plants at the time. And so many private press releases just went for that instead of coming up with something more creative, costly. I know one shouldn't judge records by their covers, but in this case, the music is just as interesting, so I'll let you enjoy the wild drumming coming up without my chit-chat, and then we shall get into the rest of the show.

Yeah, it's very nice. Next up, here comes a piece by my absolute jazz fan fave, Donald Byrd, from the album Stepping Into Tomorrow. Enjoy.

think I already shared this fun fact in my last jazz funk show, but don't care. Did you know that Donald Byrd was the music school mentor of another excellent group called the Blackbirds, which is why they spell Blackbirds with a Y? Well, now you do, and so let's listen to one of their absolute classics next. I treated myself to their 1977 album Action as the 2000th record in my collection, and so coming up will be their wonderfully smooth, mysterious vibes.

Hi, yes, you're tuned into Lucas Delius's Jazz Funk Hour on Radio Buena Vida right now, and following that beautiful track by the Blackbirds with the dreamy synth chords, let's jet over to Brazil, a nation that really commanded the genre. This is Metropoli, I think, by Cesar Mariano e Companhia from 1981. Enjoy.

by the way, if you're listening along live, why not say hi in the RBV chat? I'd love to say hi back. Or you could message me on my other social media channels like my mum just did. Hello mama, ich hoffe dir geht's gut. Or if you're listening to the replay on SoundCloud, I'd love to hear from you via comment too. No pressure though. Just enjoy the music in peace and quiet, if that's what you prefer to, of course.

after. When freedom, justice, and equality will ring in the hearts and in the minds of all men. Hereafter, when man has consumed knowledge, wisdom, and understanding from what he has overlooked for so long. Yes, there will be peace for all hereafter.

Right, I hope you're enjoying the music out there, and please excuse the snap, crackle, and pops on that last piece. I didn't quite realize how trash my pressing of Kool & the Gang's Light of Worlds album is, so I shall be keeping an eye out for a cleaner copy. Nevertheless, I thought I'd include that hopeful message of peace, as it also allows me to share the fun fact that the jazz funk band Light of the World named themselves in homage to this album, and so shall be playing their cover version of a Bob Marley song a little later. Everything is just so connected in music. Anyways, right now we're spinning Sundance by the Late Night Music Band from 1982, a beautiful instrumental track that I'll keep my fingers crossed will bring back the glorious sunshine of the past week to Glasgow.

I'm talking to you, you, you too. Do you guys know who I'm talking to? Those of you who go out and stay out all night and have the next day. Expect us to be home when you get there. But let me tell you something, the sisters are not going for that no more. Cause we realize two things, that you aren't doing anything.

Oh yes, you're tuned into Lucas Stilis's Radio Buena Vida show, and that there was the 1972 hit Think About It by Lynn Collins, one of the most sampled songs ever. Before that, of course, jazz funk legend Roy Ayers' Coffee is the Color from the 1973 blaxploitation film Coffee, and now the promised Light of the World track. Have fun.

Cool. Spinning now, we have the rather creatively entitled track Incognito by the band Incognito from their 1981 album literally called Jazz Funk. This was released by the label Ensign in the UK, just like the previous song and the record we'll be listening to next, Behind the Mask by The Warriors from 1982. I really should look into what else the label has put out, as I just stumbled upon this connection while preparing for the show, and it seems they have excellent taste.

Oh yeah, the funk sure is strong with that one. That was the Warriors' 1982 hit Destination that I heard for the first time at Another People Place's recent Civic House event, and then bought and mixed up record shortly thereafter. Coincidentally, it unfortunately also brings us close to the ending of today's show though, with this in the background already being the second last song. It's the Latin jazz funk track Evil Eyes by Gato Barbieri from 1978. I'll let you enjoy the moody saxophone sounds and be back in a bit.

Wow, what a sound. But right, speaking of destinations, my next one early tomorrow morning is actually home to Berlin for my sister's 30th birthday, which I'm greatly excited for, but still need to pack, so must rush off to do that shortly. Do stay tuned for all the other great RBV shows, please, though, and I then hope you have a busy and enjoyable May ahead as well. Rest assured that I will be returning to this cozy little booth overlooking Victoria Road in a couple months, so catch you then. I've been Lucas Delius here on Radio Buena Vida, and shall leave you with the uplifting Stanhope Street from the Liverpool 8 medley of The Real Thing's 1977 4 from 8 album to get you dancing until the rest of Sunday. Oh, and yes, please remember to always keep it.

Amen.

Yeah.

welcome to another episode of Hemerocalis, ranking up there with the best of Kellan Philip Corran's recordings. This is a track called White Nile from their album African Skies. It was recorded live in 1993, I think, at the Adler Planetarium in Chicago as a memorial tribute to Corran's former mentor, bandmate and friend, Sun Ra, who had just passed away then. This track, White Nile, is the 10-minute centrepiece with Akia Sadala's gorgeous swell of howls and heaves complementing the arrangement without ever becoming the focal point of the track at any point. Before that was the distinctive fluttery vibrato of Joan Baez with a track called Old Welsh Song from her 1968 album Baptism, which sets poems to music featuring works by Blake, Joyce, Whitman, Cummings and lots of others. Right, next up is another marathon from one of my favourite contemporary lyricists, Joanna Newsom.

is The Rhythmic and Fiery Those of the Sky from Shabaka's latest album Of the Earth, released just a few weeks ago on his own record label, I believe. And before that was the very warm and orchestral sound of Alabaster de Plume with Not Now Jesus from his collection of tracks that I think have already appeared on a range of his early records and subsequently re-released on an album called Tukai and Lee, the first volume of Instrumentals.

mean just like I'm a dog.

is the sitar-infused piece of freewheeling crossover jazz from the Wolfgang Dauner Quintet from their album The Oimels, originally released in 1969. Before Wolfgang was the simultaneously humorous and serious Bessie Smith-inspired track by Amina Claudine Myers. And before that was a rotating cast of musicians performing alongside New York saxophonist Braha on the dissonant vocal tones of Do You Want Your Soul, while the saxophone and clarinet circle almost restlessly before settling into a locked groove on their four-track album Infinity Zero, released just last year. All right, I'll play out with three more tracks by way of Caja Draxler, Jeff Parker, and Sons of Kemet. As always, thanks for listening.

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1: Wait a minute. 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Y'all can't play. What?

Hello, this is Hysteria Electronica on Radio Buena Vida. I'm Jaifer, and that was Marianne Amateur with Living Sound. And she makes music with psychoacoustic techniques, which I don't completely understand, but it was recorded in a big empty mansion and petri dishes were involved. Okay, next song.

That was Lost Highway Exit by Imminent Starvation. Shout out to Satan 444 on the chat. This one's for you.

Doesn't say that. Look, this is.

So that was, of course, Simone de Galas. And it's my show, so you have to listen to the whole of Litanies of Satan. And there was a little bit of Umbro sprinkled in there, which is another project by Oliver Moreau, who of Imminent Salvation. Up next, an amazing track by Sandy Shamoon, called Haya Wanongada. Probably pronouncing that wrong.

That was Saint Abdullah, who are here in Glasgow right now playing at Tectonics Festival.

That was a nice bit of ASMR from Alice Kemp. And next up is Milkweed with How Conchobor Was Begotten.

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5: Because you have to love yourself first before you can love I. You know what I mean? And when you love yourself, you find out that you're going to have to love I because you love yourself. 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Them teach us not to love one another. 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
0: Yeah.
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4: I'm a